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10: Time in Seattle, U.S. and Belgium for a spot in the quarterfinal. Belgium leading 2-1 after the first 45. Charles de Ketelaar opening the scoring in the 9th minute. Malik Tillman with the equalizer in the 31st on a free kick. De Ketelaar with his second marker of the night. 2 minutes later in the 33rd minute to stick Belgium to the 2-1 halftime lead. U.S. forward Flo Balogun in the starting lineup tonight after having his red card overturned. The U.S. making their 7th appearance in the round of 16 have won only once in those previous 6 matches. The winner set to take on Spain. They beat Portugal this afternoon 1-0. Mikel Merino, 91st minute goal, the difference. Spain to the quarterfinals for the first time since 2010. Cristiano Ronaldo's final World Cup over after the loss. In the NBA, 3-time MVP Nikola Jokic planning to wait to sign an extension with the Nuggets confirmed his desire to remain in Denver. He's under contract for 2 seasons before being eligible for a 5-year $359 million contract as a free agent. That would be the largest in NBA history. Jokic, the runner-up for MVP for the 2nd straight season to Shai Gilgeous-Alexander, averaging a triple-double for the 2nd time in his career. While the Kings are waving 6-time All-Star DeMar DeRozan, averaged 18 and 4 assists per game last season.
11: Hey, it's Evan Cohen. Coming up on Tuesday, we'll have full reaction to the United States match versus Belgium, plus LeBron watch continues. Where is the King going to end up? It's on Sportsmanlike 6 a.m. Eastern right here on ESPN Radio, ESPN2, and ESPNU.

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0: London, the Championships Wimbledon return to ESPN. 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As the game's top players battle in tennis's most prestigious event. 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
4: John Morant, it's obviously a buy-low situation. 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I don't mind the move from Portland. I don't know what the fit is there. I feel like they, like, had this opportunity, and they were kind of like, all right, I guess nobody else is going to do it, so let's do it. We'll figure it out.
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3: 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Giancarlo Stanton and the American League with one swing has tied it up.
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3: 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Out of here. Mookie Betts. Shohei Ohtani.
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0: middle school, Pat. I'm sitting there thinking that this is a completely useless skill.
1: On a typewriter,
0: no,
1: CC?
0: On a typewriter. There's
2: wow.
0: No
2: oh, on
0: point
2: a typewriter, yeah.
0: On a typewriter in middle
2: Actually.
0: School. It was mandatory.
1: You know what else has gone by the wayside? Cursive. We all yes. had to learn how to write in cursive. Nobody writes in cursive anymore. They either print or they text.
2: I learned to write in cursive in like second grade or whatever, and yeah. my cursive has gotten no better since then.
3: I could be wrong about this. Cam can check. I think Mike Lombardi, who's the general manager of North Carolina football, still uses a typewriter.
1: Find this out.
0: Explains a lot.
3: I'm pretty sure
2: yes, he
3: still
2: does.
3: Uses a typewriter, and he has a reason for that. I thought I saw something on this recently.
1: Do your kids learn how to write in cursive?
3: No. No.
1: So it's extinct.
3: Yeah, they know how to use an iPad. I don't even know if they know how to write. Just an iPad at this point. Shefty, next.
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1: 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Not even getting arrested.
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0: because yesterday was so embarrassing. I'm with you. I don't know if this is his call. I think I would want him back. He was the one who got all the momentum going forward. Maybe if he's here for another 4 years and he can instill what he wants into this U.S. squad before we get to another World Cup in 2030, maybe the outcome's different. But it does not, at least I would guess, it's not completely up to him whether he returns to coach the U.S. men's national team.
1: Amir Khan, the viral McNeese State student manager who rose to fame during the 2025 NCAA tournament for leading the team out of the tunnel with the boombox, has entered the transfer portal to reunite with coach Will Wade at LSU, telling ESPN he'll serve as a student manager for one more year. How long has he been a student for? Khan's social media stardom produced multiple NIL deals and national attention, and he said he's beyond grateful to McNeese while calling the opportunity to join Wade's staff at LSU a dream come true. Gabe, this guy continues to get the bag. Good for him.
0: Good for him for getting the bag. I am always for people getting paid. But what are we doing?
1: Yeah.
0: We have an equipment and student manager transfer portal now. That's how far gone the transfer portal is now. That student managers and equipment managers can now hit the portal and it ends up becoming news.
2: I will say, shout out to Amir Khan. I dressed up as Amir Khan for the final April Fool's
1: That's right.
2: of Around the Horn. So he's inspiring the country and inspired me to put on a wig and a yellow jacket and act like a fool on TV.
0: And have a boombox?
2: Like, yeah, if you don't have a boombox. I had a little blow-up boombox that I took out there. It was grand-tier television, everybody.
1: I love it. Last but not least, real quick, Kyle Lowry retired today after signing a ceremonial one-day contract with the Raptors, ending a 20-season NBA career. He spent 9 of those years in Toronto, helped lead the franchise to its first championship in 2019. David, how are you going to remember Kyle Lowry?
2: A champion, a guy who, you know, had some missteps with Toronto, couldn't beat LeBron, but he was able to win a championship with Kawhi Leonard. Shout out to him.
0: Yeah, that sounds about good for me. Yeah. That sounds good. That sounds good. I won't have much to add for Kyle Lowry. That's about all I got. He's David Dennis Jr. I'm Gabe Neitzel. That was Quick Hitters. But coming up next, it is the Rich Eisen Show here on ESPN Radio, the ESPN app, and SiriusXM Channel 80.
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0: UEFA or the WWE. I think Seattle will be fine with Jacques Charbonnet taking over the lead running back position. And if it's just a matter of trying to have a carbon copy from last season, avoid risks, avoid the massive turnovers that Darnold was plagued with early in his career, and let that defense eat, I think Seattle is going to be right there with the Rams. Doesn't matter if they win the division or not. They have the experience of knowing what it takes to come through in a high-leverage situation, having won the Super Bowl last year. And then if we talk AFC, and we'll get to some of this when I'm back on Friday, you're looking at the usual suspects. I think it's Baltimore. I think it's Buffalo. And I do think Kansas City should not be overlooked. I'm Brian Weber, in for Rich, getting closer to the final hour of the program with more of the fallout from last night's loss by Team USA in Seattle. That is still to come here on The Rich Eisen Show.
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16: 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Leaping and he caught it. Out of here. Mookie Betts. 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
5: I don't think people fully grasp what it is that the Dodgers are doing. 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Edwin Diaz has not pitched since the middle of April. Tyler Glasnow and Blake Snell are out. Mookie Betts has been bad. None of it matters. 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

0: Higginbottom, talking soccer from Fox Sports. NBA conversation with Dan Devine of Yahoo Sports. And we just covered college football with Stuart Mandel of The Athletic. Thanks to James Steele, Mikey C. Dan Schwartzman in tomorrow. Enjoy his insights. And I'll talk to you on Friday right here on The Rich Eisen Show on ESPN Radio.
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1: Into the left field. See you later. Mike Trout, how's that to start the season?
0: To the All-Star game.
1: Oh, my goodness. He crushed it. Giancarlo Stanton and the American League with one swing has tied it up.
2: 457-foot home run. How much fun was that?
3: Oh, it was amazing.
0: Plus, every game of Major League Baseball's postseason.
1: Judge back, some more. Leaping and he caught it. Out of here. Mookie Betts. Shohei Ohtani.
0: Until a champion is crowned at the World Series.
1: And the Dodgers have won it. Repeat champions for the first time in baseball in 25 years. 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
5: No, I'm not going to apologize to Ryan Day. 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
7: All right, everybody, we welcome you in live. It's the Justin Kenner Show, presented by Frickers. I hope everyone's had a great start to your week. A lot to get into here today. I guess I'm going to kind of effort to talk World Cup. I mean, my goodness. I know soccer might be the most popular sport in the entire world, but it's definitely not the most popular sport here in the States. But you would think it is with all the soccer fans in the area that all of a sudden are about to disappear. We're going to talk about that to open up the show. Hunter Green made his return over the weekend. We'll take a look at that. I feel like today's going to be one of those hot take shows. I feel like I'm going to be upsetting a lot of people today, whether it be Bengals fans, Browns fans, Reds fans, soccer, kickball fans, I guess. But yeah, we got plenty to get into. More on the LeBron watch. LeBron, could he return to Cleveland? One particular star player in Cleveland made some headlines today. We'll talk about that as well. So I want to open up with this. I want to open up with the World Cup. So I've had a few people reach out that have been frustrated with the show and me and have questioned on a few occasions, you know, we would have really appreciated it to have more World Cup coverage, more soccer coverage. And I've always said this, and I've always said it respectfully too to people. Like, if you want me to talk hockey, and I've had people reach out and say, I wish you would implement more hockey into the show. I think it would be more disrespectful for me to effort to talk hockey and soccer than it is for me to leave it out of the rundown for the show. Okay. I'm not a hockey aficionado. I am not a soccer aficionado. And there's something about the World Cup and when the Olympics come around and when these events come around every four years, I feel like we all get bullied into pretending to being fans of something that we are not. And then when you try to say you're not a fan of it, then people try to question your patriotism. They try to question, okay, so you don't like America. That has nothing to do with it. All right. I'm pretty sure there could be Team USA arm wrestling. I'm not all of a sudden going to become an arm wrestling fan because it's Team USA. I have had a hard time diving into the World Cup. I've had a hard time getting invested into the World Cup. I've had a hard time pretending to care about the World Cup. And the question I have is am I the only one? Now, last night, you know, Belgium takes care of the United States 4-1. Down 1-0 early. I mean, so I sit down. I'm like, okay, the hype. Maybe I'll give it a shot. And I'm gonna sit down and I'm gonna watch soccer. I'm gonna give it the old college try. And I couldn't do it. I mean, not just because they got down 1-0 early. I mean, they did tie it up, but I mean, my goodness, gave up 4 goals. I mean, to be honest, if more soccer teams had defense like Team USA's defense, I think, you know, with the uptick in scoring, I think you would see more people tune in for soccer. I mean, there was at least 5 goals last night, so kudos to Belgium and USA, you know, 5 goals between both. But 4-1, that's it. So I'm thinking, okay, well, when's USA play again? They don't. That's it. It's over. And I felt un-American when I thought, okay, thank goodness. Now I don't have to pretend. When people say, did you see the game last night? Oh, yeah. USA. I had to pretend. I had to lie. I can't do it. I don't care that it has USA across the front. This isn't about patriotism. It's just simply about the sport. You can't just put USA across the front and expect me to be passionate about it. And you're gonna, and then people will say, well, the ratings, a lot of people are watching. Soccer is the most popular sport in the world. It's nowhere close to being as popular of a sport here in the States. It's just not. Not a hot take. Not even, it's not even that, you know, I don't feel like I'm being unfair in saying that. I don't think I'm being unfair in saying that. And here's how I know that you all are full of it when you try telling me that there's more soccer fans here in the States than you think. I know there are soccer fans here in the States. But those soccer fans are all about to disappear once the World Cup is done. And the good majority of you are now done because USA is done. Now we can go on to our regular scheduled programming. We don't have to pretend to be soccer fans. Yeah, I got tired of the emails and trying to be forced and bullied into World Cup coverage. And I'm like, I would be doing you a disservice by pretending to care. What do you want me to do? I know what you want me to do, but what you expect me to do? But I'm telling you, I couldn't do it. I sat down, I tried to watch it. Maybe you think, oh, he's too dumb. Maybe I am. I don't know. Couldn't get into it as far as that's concerned. And I remember, too, like when I was binge-watching Ted Lasso for the longest time, I'm like, I really love this show. I love Ted Lasso. I'm excited for it to come back later this year, by the way, in a month. But I remember after binge-watching the hell out of Ted Lasso, I was like, maybe I'm a soccer fan now. I feel like I'm a soccer fan. I'm going to sit down and watch soccer. Turned on soccer. Nope, couldn't do it. Nope, couldn't do it. I really, really loved Ted Lasso. I love that show. Couldn't watch soccer. Really love my country. Couldn't watch soccer in the World Cup. I'm just done. So in 4 more years or next summer when the Women's World Cup arrives, I'm not going to, just for your feelings, I refuse to pretend to like soccer. I just can't do it. 937-518-1410, that's the number that you can call or text to jump in on the conversation. USA goes down at the hands of Belgium last night, 4-1, and that's it. I was like, okay, cool. Maybe USA will bounce back. When do they play next? They're done. Okay, cool. Didn't know that. A lot of effort, a lot of fake emotion from people into this. I can't get on board. I'm sorry. We could all be done pretending that we care about soccer. I don't care that it is the world's most popular sport here in the United States. It is not. It's nowhere even close, and I refuse to pretend that it is. That's just me. You can like it. You can be into it. More power to you. But I also, like, I appreciate the people like me who are real about it, who aren't going to fall for the pressure of, because it has USA on it, we have to go for it. I didn't care about it. I couldn't get into it. I tried. I gave it the old college try. Couldn't do it and won't do it moving forward. 937-518-1410. Am I the only one? And maybe you are listening, and maybe you fell for it. I don't know where the accent came from, did you fall for the peer pressure of the World Cup? Were you bullied into pretending to be a soccer fan for the last month? 937-518-1410. That's the number that you can text or call. It's okay to admit it. I was almost bullied into it. I didn't let the bullies win. I didn't. I couldn't do it. I'm not a soccer fan. Never have been. Never will be. I gave it a shot, and it was painful. And it was painful. But I'm just so glad that this is all almost done, so we can all just go back. We can all just return to actually caring about the sports that actually matter here, and that is football, real football, not kickball, football. Which, by the way, 1 month from today, preseason football. I care more about preseason football. And to be honest, 1 month from today is the Hall of Fame game. It's actually the preseason of preseason football. The Hall of Fame game, I think it's the Panthers and the Cardinals. I've never been more excited to watch a bunch of walk-ons on the Panthers and Cardinals go head-to-head in an exhibition game. I'm going to enjoy myself way more watching that than I am trying to appease the soccer fans. I can't do it. Can't wait for NFL preseason football. I'll take 6 months of NFL preseason football before I watch one more World Cup game. I can't do it. 937-518-1410 is the Justin Kinner Show presented by Frickers. Frickers, your home for fun food, sports, and spirits. I'll take your calls. I'll read your texts. We'll get to all of that when we come back. Hunter Green made his debut for the season over the weekend. But are we embarking? Could we potentially be watching the final starts of Hunter Green in a Reds jersey? We'll talk about that when we come back.

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1: Today, cloudy this morning. A few showers developing during the afternoon. A high of 86. Tonight, partly cloudy skies. Low around 70 degrees. And tomorrow for your Tuesday, considerable cloudiness with a high of 88. Tom Adamselli for 1410 ESPN Radio.
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14: 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That is the number that you can call into the show, or you can text that same number, and I'll respond to your messages here on the show. Look, it was a brief, short open. I just, like, for a while, I started to feel guilty. Like, man, why do I not care about the World Cup? Do I hate my country? Started questioning myself. And then I was like, no, I don't hate my country. I just hate soccer. And then I was like, oh, no, that's totally normal to hate soccer. And then I just went on with my life. And that's why last night I didn't get invested into the you know, USA game. I couldn't. I don't know why. I mean, if USA won, great. Go team, go. Go country. But what? What do you... I mean, we and then so many people are angry. Man, USA, why are they so bad at soccer? I don't know. And here's the important part. I don't care. That's the thing. Like, we pretend to care so much about soccer, but yet the second that the World Cup is done, this country will go on ignoring the sport. It just will. It will. I know, look, there's FC Cincinnati, very popular. For nothing but great things about the atmosphere at those matches. Obviously, you got the crew over in Columbus. There are soccer fans in this country. I can acknowledge that. But there are lacrosse fans. There are chess fans. There are fans. If you put checkers on ESPN, people would sit. There would be not a lot, but there would be select people that would sit down to watch checkers on ESPN. There are fans of everything. But there's not enough fans to sway an entire country's popularity percentage of a particular sport. I just can't. Like, it is what it is. I can't get into it. I'm angry today, it seems like, because I spent for the last couple of weeks just nothing but pure guilt. Am I not American? What is wrong with me? Why do I not care about Team USA soccer team? What is wrong with, there's nothing wrong with me. It's just soccer. I don't like soccer. It bores me. It bores me to tears. Okay? It just does. I can't get into it. Sorry. Hockey, I'm not a big hockey fan, but I could sit down and watch hockey before I would watch 10 hours of hockey before a minute of soccer. It just is what it is. I'm not judging you for liking it, but when I have people blowing up mad at me because I'm not talking World Cup, well, guess what? The joke's on you. This is me talking World Cup. Very professional on my end. I get it, but that's where I'm at. I'm Justin Kinner. It's the Justin Kinner Show here on 1410 ESPN Radio. But I have to ask, are there other people like me out there that no matter how hard you tried, you just couldn't get into it? And are there other people out there like me who, because you have coworkers who are so much into it, or friends who are into it? By the way, friends, I have friends that are into the World Cup that I had no idea like soccer. I saw some friends over the holiday weekend that were just soccer this, soccer that. Did you see this player do this, this? No, never heard of that player. Didn't know he existed. And then now when I see that friend next time, we'll go back to, talking normal sports. About the NFL. About LeBron. About how much we can't stand the Castellinis owning the Reds. Normal stuff. So there has to be others out there like me who just, no matter how hard you tried, you just couldn't get into it. And I need to know that there are others like me. And if not, I'm going to be very lonely on this island. 937-518-1410. You can call or text. And if you wholeheartedly disagree with me, that is more than fine. I understand it. Damon Hahn. What up, Damon? Damon says, I can't get into the Olympics either. Yeah. Like I said, when we watch Team USA in basketball, that's not fake to me. We're tuning in and we're watching.

0: watching the NBA's biggest stars come together to go try and win gold representing our country. But the thing is, those players already have such a massive fan base. And when basketball ends in the Olympics, guess what? So, you know, the popularity of the sport doesn't. The fans don't disappear for 4 years. Those fans follow those players. Everyone. It's not like this. Everyone's pretending to be a soccer fan. I can't. I just can't. Thanks, but no thanks, as far as that goes. All right, Hunter Green over the weekend made his 2026 season debut. Look, Hunter Green is, you know, I've had a lot of hot takes regarding Hunter Green coming into this season. There's no doubt that Hunter Green is one of the best pitchers in baseball. There was no doubt heading into last offseason that he is the ace, that he is their number one pitcher. I have a lot of doubt now that he is their best pitcher, and I have a lot of doubt that he is their number one ace. I just don't think that he is. However, still elite pitcher, still one of the best pitchers in baseball. That's more of a compliment to what I believe is Chase Burns being the best Reds pitcher, as far as that's concerned. I'm all about Chase Burns. Chase Burns is going to make a lot of decisions for the Reds easier and not harder moving forward. And Hunter Green is back. Hunter Green has a couple years left on this contract, and Hunter Green has yet to spend an entire... He has yet to go through a season with the Reds, whether in the minor leagues or here, where he has not spent at least 1 month on the IL. Every year, this cat takes a month-long plus vacation throughout the NFL or throughout the Major League Baseball season. It is frustrating. No one is doubting how good Hunter Green is. No one is doubting what he means to this team and definitely what he means to this rotation. What everyone is doubting is can this cat stay healthy? He's always banged up. He's always injured. Now, we did get a chance to see Hunter Green make his return over the weekend. All right, on, you know, there were fireworks. I mean, he first start of the season, he gets rocked. His ERA is sitting right now at 21. All right, he did strike out 6 in just over 3 innings of work, but it wasn't a lot of work. I mean, 1 out. I mean, he goes into the 4th inning, he gets 1 out and gets taken out. 8 earned runs. He gave up 8 earned runs on 7 hits. Like I said, he did strike out 7. He walked 4. I mean, he was walking a lot of batters, gave up a ton of hits, gave up a ton of runs in a short amount of time. Now, is that who Hunter Green is? Heck no. I don't really care that he had a rough outing to in his return. When you're coming off that type of surgery, okay, he's not really in complete control yet. He doesn't really completely trust that arm yet. I trust that Hunter Green is an elite pitcher. I know that. I don't trust that he is going to get hurt again and spend another month long plus time on the IL. That's always my biggest gripe when it comes to Hunter Green. I put this out on the Facebook page, okay, because August 3rd on the Justin Kinner Show Facebook page, okay, August 3rd is the Major League Baseball trade deadline, okay? And there's a lot of decisions that the Reds have to make between now and then. There's a lot of decisions that the Reds have to make between now and then. And so many people are very opinionated on what the Reds should do. In fact, there's a lot of people are confused on what the Reds should do. I've seen multiple articles from ESPN that have come out, and they kind of go through each team in baseball and talk about whether they should be buyers or sellers. And the Reds seem to be a team that's kind of stuck in limbo. They have enough piece. They have asset. They have pieces that they can give away. Not give away, but that they can move on from and try to get something in return. But then they also have some assets that I think could help them in the short term and the long term by being moved as well. Like, for instance, to go back to my first point, like if you want to move on from an Eugenio Suarez, that's not going to cost you anything. My patience with him is worn out. I was a big Suarez defender. I'm here to also say this, might be controversial to some. I don't believe that it was the wrong decision to get Eugenio Suarez in the offseason. I don't think it was wrong. This team needed a power hitter. This cat hit almost 50 home runs last season. He was the best remaining home run hitting free agent left. And the Reds got him on a cheap deal. I don't think it was a wrong move. I really don't. They had to do something that was the right move to get him. It just hasn't worked. I blame Eugenio Suarez. I don't blame the Reds. I blame Nick Craw for a lot. I blame the Reds front office for a lot. Terry Francona hasn't been perfect at managing this year, obviously, right? But and you guys know my stance on this. I get so tired of people right away when a player doesn't play well, blaming Nick Craw. How about you blame the player? How about you blame Suarez? Can you imagine if Suarez a year ago at this time, okay, a year ago at this time, he was close to, he had, I mean, he was about 24, 25 home runs into the season. A year ago at this time. How much better would this Reds team be with 10 to 15 additional home runs just from one player? How many one-run games have they lost that would have been a difference maker in? And that's a big deal. Look, the Reds are 7 games under 500 right now. The division means nothing. They're 15 games back in the division, but they are 7 games back in the wild card. One, two more of those games to get back is a big deal. The Reds keep falling further and further back. 15 games back in the division is the furthest back in the division that they have been all season. 7 games back in the wild card is also the furthest back in that playoff picture and that playoff race that they've been all season. That matters. At some point, you got to stop getting mad at Nick Kroll, and you got to look at the player and say, this is on you. I blame Suarez, okay? So Suarez is one of those pieces that you can give away. You're not going to get anything of substance in return. You're just not. People, you know, they throw out all these names that they want to see the Reds move on from, but I'm like, okay, you move on from them, and then what? The reason that I'm actually okay if the Reds do not move on from Eugenio Suarez at the deadline is because I don't think that anything you get for him will not be very valuable to begin with. And I think that the chance of him popping off in the back half of the season, I think, is something that you need to count on and not just give away. If you give him away, you have nobody that has the potential to pop off like that, right? If you keep him, it's not like, oh my God, we could have had that prospect over there. No one's giving up anything of substance for Eugenio Suarez. They're just not, okay? So I think that rather than just give him away, I think you have someone that has the potential to get hot with the bat in his hand. I wouldn't move on from Suarez for that very reason. But like a lot of these names, like Suarez and others, you want to get rid of, and I'm like, get rid of for what? You're going to get peanuts. All right, when I think of a team that's in a seller's market, I think of the names I think of that can help. Like, if you're going to move on from names at the deadline, move on from names that are actually going to help you. If you want to move on from Nick Lodolo, I'm fine with that. Nick Lodolo is the name that you move because you're going to get something in return. All right, J.J. Bleday, 3 weeks ago, I would have said, yes, is a good trade candidate. I like Blade because, for one, it looked like he was a consistent power hitter for the Reds, and they had him under cheap team control for the next 2 years. But now I'm like, you know what? Move on from him. But again, move on from J.J. Blade. What are you going to get for him? He hasn't hit a home run since June 15th. Okay, he hasn't hit a home run in weeks. Okay, he's water found its level with him. So, once again, every one of you Reds fans out there, trade Suarez, trade Emilio Pagan. I think Emilio Pagan has more value to the Reds on the roster than away. What are you going to get for Pagan? We know what Pagan is capable of, but he hasn't done anything this season to warrant a strong return. So you all, for the Reds who need bullpen help, it wasn't a bad signing. It just wasn't. Pagan was really, really good last year. And we can't, like when the Reds did bring Pagan back, everyone was excited about that. Fans loved it. So to me, the Reds made a decision based on the information they had at the time. Here's how he performed last year. Here's the role he had last year. Here's the role we envisioned for him this year and years to come. So we're going to bring him back. It was the right move. It just hasn't been the right result, which is why blame Pagan. Blame Suarez. Stop blaming, all right, Terry Francona. Stop blaming Nick Kroll. Blame the players. But if you trade Pagan away, no one's going to give up anything of substance because he hasn't pitched well enough to get it. Maybe Pagan gets hot and starts being a dominant closer for you and fills that void. On your roster, you have a chance for that. Sending him away for prospects that won't play for 2 or 3 years doesn't do anything. So if you're not going to get anything of substance in return, don't they have more value to you to take a chance on for the rest of the season than just giving him away for crappy prospects? You know what I mean? Like, maybe I'm wrong, but that's where I'm at. I don't want to see the Reds give Pagan away just to give him away. Well, he hasn't worked for us. We're just giving him away. I don't like that. I don't like that because you're going to get nothing in return, and you're just getting rid of him to get rid of him. Same thing with Suarez. If you're going to trade a player that is going to get you something in return that could either help you now or in the future or both. Nick Lodolo, to me, does that. Andrew Abbott, to me, does that. And the next name that does that, Hunter Green does that. Those are the names you shop. Those are the names that you try to, if you're going to be sellers at the deadline, you're not just selling to sell. You want to, if you're going to take the time to go through all the offers and all this stuff, like, I think that Andrew Abbott brings you a strong return. Nick Lodolo brings you a strong return. Hunter Green and Nick Lodolo, especially those two, bring you great returns. Like, those are the ones you dangle out there. The Reds' rotation is very solid. Pitching in their system has actually been very solid from a rotation standpoint. And Chase Burns, the emergence of Chase Burns to me, all right, it puts the Reds in a position where I think you can move on from Hunter Green and it won't sting. It won't sting. Hunter Green hurts you more than he helps you every year. He hurts you more than he helps you every year. You guys think of how great of a pitcher he is when he's on the mound, but listen to what I just said there. When he's on the mound, he hurts you more than he helps you. We just watched this Reds rotation look like one of the most solid rotations in baseball without him for 2 months. Him coming back does what? I'm not saying it's a bad thing he's back, but him coming back does what? This team needs bats. They need guys that can hit. Hunter Green can help this Reds team more off the roster than on. I think that Hunter Green can get you prospects, AAA prospects that are within a season of being called up to be legitimate good hitters. That's what the Reds need. Or get a proven veteran MLB player that can hit you, that can get you 30 to 40 home runs. Hunter Green has the value to get that for you. And guess what? You trade Hunter Green away. Oh my God, what are we going to do? You have Chase Burns. You have Rhett Lauder. You have Andrew Abbott. You have Nick Lodolo. Okay, Brady Singer, you can move on from him. Like, the Reds will have to still find replacements for some, but your core, the rotation's not the problem. This team can't hit. They can't score runs consistently enough. And the bullpen needs more help too. So, like I said, I see everyone have these hot takes about what they should do, what they should not do at the deadline. I think it's wrong to move on from Suarez and others. You're not going to get anything. You're just not. You will not. Like, to me, like I said, what happens if after the deadline the Reds catch fire? Okay? What happens if they catch fire and Suarez gets hot and he starts hitting home runs left and right? That's what you brought him here for, right? At least if you keep him, he gives you that chance to have someone get hot and help you. You trade him away for some low-A prospect that's not going to help you for years, what does that do? It doesn't do anything. And you could say, well, that prospect could turn into something. Again, we're talking about a low-priority prospect for an organization. You think anyone's giving up a prospect of substance for Eugenio Suarez, who is not good right now? Same thing for Pagan. Hey, give us one of your top five prospects for Emilio Pagan. That ain't going to happen. They will do that for Lodolo. They will do that for Hunter Green, possibly Andrew Abbott. That's where I'm at. That's where I'm at. I'm Justin Kinner. It's the Justin Kinner Show right here on 1410 ESPN Radio. I am curious your guys' thoughts. 937-518-1410. I see in the chat on the Justin Kinner Show Facebook page, I see Kenny. What up, Kenny? I see Colton. I see Floyd. Spoon, how are you doing, sir? I'm going to get to your responses when we come back. Plus, I'll open up the text line as well to see what you guys have going on in there. Or you can give me a call. 937-518-1410. I'm not opposed to the Reds being sellers at the deadline, but be careful what you move on from. There is a way that you can bolster and help this team now and in the future. But you got to give yourself a chance. There's not going to be a season next year. Try to be aggressive. Like, this second half of the season should be looked at as next season because there's not going to be a next season. So give the fans something to feel good about in this back half. I'm very interested to see what the Reds do over this next month. 937-518-1410. You're the Reds GM. What are you doing at the deadline? We're less than a month away. 937-518-1410. More of the Justin Kinner Show when we come back.
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0: The Reds are 15 games back in the division, 7 games under 500, and 7 games back in the National League wildcard picture. Reds back at it tonight, though, after an off day yesterday. They dropped 2-3 over the weekend and look to get it going against the Phillies here. Phillies 50-41, and of course, they bring in Kyle Schwarber. I think that's going to be a tough pill to swallow. How about Kyle Schwarber? 30 home runs, 55 RBIs. How cool would that have been to have? I think that could have helped a couple of the Reds' problems. Not saying they would be in first place in the division, but I definitely don't think they'd be 15 games back in the division. I don't think they'd be 7 games back in the wild card. I think he would have solved a lot of the Reds' problems. I also don't like when people do the whole either or. We could have had Schwarber instead. We had Suarez. You could have had both. You could have had both, but I know that's not realistic as far as that goes. Colton Schmidt on the Justin Kinner Show Facebook page says, last year it was blame the ownership in the front office. This year it's blame the players. Reds fans sound like a broken record. No, actually, I don't think Reds fans are blaming the players enough. What Reds fans and all sports fans do this, it's always blame the ownership, blame the GM. And I'm not defending the ownership and I'm not defending the GM, but the Reds needed a power hitter, and they went out in free agency and got the second-best power hitter in free agency last year. Why was getting Suarez a bad move? It wasn't a bad move. Suarez is just bad right now, and it's his fault. It's not Nick Kroll's fault. Brad Meter, the actual GM, Brad Meter has the cushiest job ever. Everyone, poor Nick Kroll. Nick Kroll gets blamed for absolutely everything. Brad Meter's the GM, but Director of Baseball Operations is Nick Kroll, President of Baseball Operations, whatever. But yeah, like, that's on Suarez. Oh, man, Nick Kroll. I can't believe he gave Emilio Pagan was phenomenal last year for the Reds. In fact, one of the biggest concerns about the Reds heading into last offseason was that, oh, man, they're going to lose Emilio Pagan. He's going to go get paid somewhere. And the Reds paid him. So what you were mad at for the Reds last year, potential, you know, not, you know, having Emilio Pagan, they keep Emilio Pagan, and you get mad at that. At some point, you got to look at Emilio Pagan and say, get your head out of your ass, dude. Like, it's on you. Suarez, what are you doing? What is it about? Like, why can you swing the bat everywhere else, but something? What do you do in Cincinnati that you're just not good? That's why I got mad when people blamed the Reds years ago for trading Suarez. What you would do is you forgot about Suarez for a bit, and then you saw Suarez pop up on All-Star ballots, and you started seeing that, oh my God, he's hitting 50, 60, you know, 50, 55 home runs every season, and oh man. Man, that would have been nice in Cincinnati. You're right, it would have been nice. That wasn't on Nick Kroll. That wasn't on Dick Williams back in the day. That wasn't on Walt Jocketty back in the day. That was on Eugenio Suarez. My nickname for him in his at the tail end of his first stint in Cincinnati, I kept saying Eugenio for 4, any ho for 5, any ho for 6. The dude just couldn't hit in Cincinnati. So I didn't, like, I never blamed the Reds front office for moving on from Suarez. He sucked. And then he became really, really good, and he was really, really good for the Reds to start. Then he was really bad. That's when the Reds moved on. Then he became really, really good again, and the Reds brought him back. And he's good everywhere else except here. That's not on Terry Francona. That's not on Nick Kroll. That's not on the Reds front office. It's just not. That is on Suarez and Suarez alone. I'm not defending the front office. The front office needs to be blamed for things, yes. But to me, if you go back to what did the Reds need to attack this offseason? They needed a power hitter. They went and got one. Well, they got the wrong one. You got the, he nearly hit 50 home runs last year. I wanted Schwarber. It should have been Schwarber. And I criticized the Reds for not getting Schwarber. But I also, just like you and a lot of Reds fans, we were super excited when we heard Suarez was coming back. We thought, all right, that's going to be enough to kind of push this team, you know, to that next level from where they were last year. It hasn't, because that's not the Suarez that the Reds thought they were signing. In fact, the Suarez they signed is the Suarez that they moved on from years ago. The Suarez that they thought they were signing was the Suarez that he turned into when he leaves Cincinnati. I don't know what it is about Cincinnati that he, once he puts that Reds uniform on, he can't hit. I don't get it. But that's not on Nick Kroll. That's not on anybody but Suarez and Suarez alone. He has underachieved since arriving back in Cincinnati this season. He has hurt the Reds more than a lot of guys have hurt the Reds. He's hurt the Reds more than anything. Because you look at the season that Sal Stewart is having, you look at the season that Ellie De La Cruz is having, you look at that, and they need more. I get it, but like, if Suarez was having the type of season that he should have been having based on expectations of what he's done in recent years, that would have complemented those two perfectly. This team would be in a much different spot than what they're in right now. There's a lot of blame to go around. I put a lot of blame on Suarez's lap. I really do. So with the deadline coming up on August 3rd, I threw out the question on the last part of the show, what would you do at the deadline? You know, would this team be a buyer's team or a seller's team? And, you know, I'm not a big fan of the idea of going to be a buyer, but I do believe sometimes the right move is to do nothing. And if you're going to do something, you need to do something, like aggressive. And a lot of you out there, trade J.J. Bleday, trade Eugenio Suarez. That's not something. You're not going to get anything for Suarez. You're not really going to get anything back for Bleday. No one out there is a J.J. Bleday away from a World Series or an NL or AL championship appearance. They're just not. Definitely with what we've seen from Suarez, no one's a Suarez away from anything. So what are you going to get in return? You want to know the pieces that the Reds have that they need to consider trading that would do that for teams? There could be teams out there who are a Hunter Green away from getting to a World Series. There could be teams out there who are a Nick Lodolo away from going a round further in the postseason. I think Nick Lodolo, if you're going to trade someone of value. Andrew Abbott, Nick Lodolo, Hunter Green, and not all three of them, by the way. Those are the guys you trade. And Hunter Green, you're probably saying, what are you talking about? Here's the deal. I would love to see a stretch of Hunter Green and Chase Burns in this rotation pitch consistently. But the 2027 season is not going to happen. You have Hunter Green through 2029. So a lot of people, and I saw people make the same argument about Ellie De La Cruz. Ellie's a little different. But this team needs, you need to try to find a way to get players to help you win with Ellie now, even if you only have Ellie for a few more years. You have enough pitching that you can move on from Hunter Green. Hunter Green can bring you a return to get a couple capable pieces that can help this lineup while complementing the pitching and move forward in a competitive way. But you're not going to have a 2027 season. So you're going to enter 2028 with Hunter Green, and you're going to have to really consider trading him at the deadline that year or in the offseason. So you technically only have one more year with Hunter Green left because you're not going to give him an extension. You're just not. He's not going to give a friendly deal like he did last time, and the Reds aren't going to want to pay it. You have Chase Burns. So I would dangle Hunter Green out there and see what you can get. I think Hunter Green can get you elite, top-level, AAA prospects that are on the verge of being called up to help win right away, or can get you proven MLB, power hitters, defensive players, outfielders, something, or a combination of both. I want an all-star outfielder, a power-hitting all-star outfielder, and a couple of your top prospects for 2.5 years, 3 years of Hunter Green. That's what I would ask for, and that's what they should get. That's why, to me, Hunter Green, I'm wondering if we are embarking on the final couple of appearances for Hunter Green in a Reds uniform. I don't want that, but it's necessary. He's not reliable. Every season since being drafted by the Reds, and it was one of the Reds, it will go down as one of the best draft picks in the history of the Reds organization. I mean, it was one of the biggest gets in the world when the Reds actually drafted him and paid him. Because the baseball draft is a little different than other drafts. Just because you draft him doesn't mean they're yours. You could draft a player and they could just say, now I'm going to go back to, you know, it's a little different. You know, or he said, I'm not going to play for you or whatever. It gets a little dicey. So the Reds got Hunter Green. That was big time. That was huge. Didn't work out. I mean, it worked out, but it's not working out with his health. I'd send him somewhere. Like, the Dodgers can give up a lot of stuff for him because Oh, man, if he spends a month or two on the IL, guess what? They have five other Cy Young caliber pitchers that will do just fine in his absence. So, but the Reds, when you have a star player like that, you need them to be available. Ellie's available. I know he just got back after a month on the IL, but Ellie doesn't miss games, right? Chase Burns, knock on wood, he doesn't get hurt. Knock on wood. So, Sal Stewart, he's a bulldog, man. Like, he gets it done. This team, you guys want them to blow it up. I don't. Hunter Green is not them blowing it up. Hunter Green can help this team win by not being here because they can get the strongest return for him. They can get an all-star outfielder and some prospects, and that can help them win now and compete now and help them for the future because you also have Nick Lodolo. You also have Andrew Abbott. You also have Rhett Lauder. You have the arms and Chase Burns, as I mentioned, and other arms coming up through the system. I'm Justin Kinner. It's the Justin Kinner Show right here on Dayton's ESPN Radio, 1410 Wing AM, 937-518-1410. You can call or text. Spoon, Mr. Spoon, I hope you're well. Spoon says, Lodolo, Lauder, Rodriguez, Collier, Arroyo to the Royals for Bobby Witt, you know, and some others. That's two young pitchers, two young minor leaguers, and Arroyo for Witt. But here's the problem, Spoon, is when you want to get like a superstar like that in return, the Reds can't afford a superstar. You know what I mean? Like, so I get what you're saying with Bobby Witt, but I mean, who wouldn't love Bobby Witt? But it doesn't make sense for the Reds. It just doesn't. It makes sense. Don't get me wrong, but it doesn't make sense based on how we know the team operates. That won't happen. The Reds would have to get an all-star outfielder, not a superstar outfielder, but an all-star outfielder with some prospects, top prospects, to move on from Hunter Green. But the Reds need to do it. Hunter Green is the key to the Reds' immediate and long-term success, and it does not involve him in the Reds. And it's because of Chase Burns. Chase Burns emerging as a star the way he has, it makes it easier for the Reds to make that decision. Because the Reds' pitching staff was pretty solid without Chase Burns last year, right? But if you move on from Hunter Green, you have a good Nick Lodolo, you have a good Andrew Abbott, you have a good Rhett Lauder. You know what I mean? Like, you have good, but Chase Burns is your ace. He's your number one pitcher. He's your get-out-of-jail-free card. He is your, okay, we can move on from Hunter Green, and we're still going to have Chase Burns complemented by Lodolo, Abbott, and others. That's where I'm at. That's where I'm at. So, yeah. But Spoon, I love you listening. Appreciate you interacting. Hope to see you perform soon, by the way. Nonetheless, it's the Justin Kinner Show, 1410 ESPN Radio. Reds, Phillies tonight. A lot's been made. And by the way, on the mound tonight will be Andrew Abbott and Zach Wheeler will be on the mound for the Phillies. But a lot's being made about Kyle Schwarber today. Oh, man, I guess a reporter had asked Kyle Schwarber, hey, do you think the Reds fans are going to boo you? And his response was, I mean, he didn't really know what to say. He goes, he's never got a warm reception in Cincinnati anyways. And people said, you know, oh, see, now he's taking shots at the Reds fans. No, he's not. The reason he never got a warm reception in Cincinnati anyways is because, for one, no one ever thought that the Reds had a legit shot to get him until he started making those comments at the All-Star game last year. He spent the majority of his career in Chicago for the hated Cubs. So he was always going to get booed coming in with the Cubs. So he wasn't taking a shot at the Reds. But what he's saying is he doesn't think his appearance in Cincinnati this weekend or this week is going to be any different than any other stop. You know, Reds, we wanted him. We didn't get him. I'm a little annoyed because Kyle Schwarber should know this. He knows about the Reds front office the way that we do. Why is it that all the Reds fans knew that they didn't have a chance to get Kyle Schwarber except Kyle Schwarber? Did Kyle Schwarber not know that they were they weren't an aggressive organization. They weren't going to be super aggressive in trying to pursue him. Right? Like, I don't know. But the Kyle Schwarber tonight, by the way, over under, leave it in the chat, over under two home runs this series. Over under two home runs this series for Kyle Schwarber. I think that it's going to be painful. I think he's going to hit two or more home runs this series, and I think it's going to be painful. It's going to be rubbing salt in the wound. I think it's going to make it... I think it's going to be tough. It's going to be tough. The Reds have six games left this first half of the season. Three against the Phillies and three against the Chicago Cubs, all at Great American Ballpark. So We'll see what ends up happening. But, man, oh, man, Kyle Schwarber hitting 233 on the season. Look, Kyle Schwarber is doing the stuff that we thought Suarez was going to do. Like, Kyle Schwarber with 30 home runs. I really don't truly believe that Suarez could have had 30 home runs, but 25 home runs-ish in that range, I think, is a fair expectation. But, you know, we didn't expect Suarez to hit for average. Schwarber doesn't hit for average. You know, Schwarber strikes out a lot, so does Suarez. But

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4: 937-518-1410. 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It's the Justin Kenner Show presented by Frickers. We are Dayton's radio home for Reds baseball. Reds and Phillies coming up later on tonight. The Reds 15 games back in the division, 7 games back in the wild card, 7 games under 500. But with 6 games remaining between now and the All-Star break, which is crazy, Reds trying to desperately find a way to at least package up some kind of momentum, some kind of energy, some kind of a reason to get you to be invested into them. So we'll see. Andrew Abbott on the mound tonight for the Reds, going up against Zach Wheeler. But I threw this out there. Kyle Schwarber, over under 2 home runs against the Reds this series. Over under 2 home runs. Not tonight, although that's probably a safe one too, but over under 2 home runs for Kyle Schwarber against the Reds this series. Eric in Middletown says he's definitely going with the over. Eric in Centerville texts in and he says he's going to go with 2 tonight. So there you go. Erica, thank you for listening. Messages in. She says over. Matt, over. Everyone's saying over. So everyone that's texting into the show right now believes that Kyle Schwarber is going to get the over. Hey, go over. He's going to have more than 2 home runs against the Reds this series. We'll see. Hopefully not. Nonetheless. I thought this was huge today. Everyone is on LeBron watch right now, right? But how about Donovan Mitchell doing this a year? Like, it, there was a lot of talk. Like, again, it's Cleveland, right? And if you have a chance to leave Cleveland, unless you're like LeBron, who's from Cleveland, like, there's this gravitational pull between Cleveland and LeBron, which is why many, including me, believe that LeBron will return to Cleveland. There's a gravitational pull between him, between Cleveland and LeBron. But as far as the rest of the players in the NBA, not so much. When you are a superstar player, when you are a star player like a Donovan Mitchell, and you have a chance to get out, Donovan Mitchell had always been rumored or linked to the New York Knicks or to Brooklyn. More so the Knicks than anything. So the first chance, and remember, he didn't sign in Cleveland. He got traded to Cleveland. And this is now the, not first, but the second time that Donovan Mitchell has had the opportunity to get the hell out of Cleveland. And he has opted both times to stick around. Donovan Mitchell agreed to a 4-year, $273 million maximum contract extension that includes a player option in 2030. And also has a full trade kicker, which is big. For Cleveland, of course, Mitchell could have waited until next summer for an additional season worth an extra $80 million on the deal. But according to ESPN, and that was according to ESPN's Bobby Marks, which means he could have waited to sign next year for a 5-year, $353 million deal, but instead left $80 million on the table and signed for 4 for $273. And a lot of people are like, well, what are they going to, why would he do that? What are the Cavs going to do with that extra $80 million? I don't know. It doesn't, I mean, when you're signing a max contract extension, you're not, I mean, I guess you could have gone for one more year for an additional 80, but are you really, did you really do your team any favors? I mean, look, Jalen Brunson, the one thing that made Jalen Brunson so great is the fact that he had a chance to take on one of these max contracts as well and left a ton of money on the table. But that's why the Knicks were able to go out and get the stars and balance out that roster, that championship roster, the way that they did. Sometimes when you see that, you start to see a pattern and other players start to follow suit. Obviously, that's not the case here. I don't know if I necessarily count this as a hometown discount, not a hometown discount, but I don't think it was a team-friendly deal. It's a max contract. Not a bad thing for Cleveland. You get to keep your star. But the great thing about this is such a huge win for the city of Cleveland when it comes to sports. I mean, I know we saw, when you look, of course, at the Cleveland Guardians, all right, and the fact that they were able to get their star player to stick around, right? The fact that they were able, to look at the star player that they have and to look at Jose Ramirez and to get him to come back. And to get him to come back on a team discounted deal. That's a big deal for Cleveland, for the Guardians, right? I think it's a massive deal for a team like the Cavaliers to have Donovan Mitchell, who had a chance to get the hell out, agree to a full, to a contract extension, not once but twice in Cleveland. That's huge for the Cavaliers, all right? I think that says a lot about where that organization has gone since, when I was a kid in the early 2000s, when I remember Ricky Davis going down to the other end of the floor, purposely missing a rebound just to get a double or a triple-double or whatever. The league had to rescind it and all this. But that's how bad they were, as every man out for themselves, right? Like, Cleveland was the laughing stock of the league when I was growing up until they got LeBron. And it's been all LeBron since, which makes what Cleveland has done post-LeBron so much more impressive, because I feel like what Cleveland has done over the last 4 years has actually been more impressive than anything that they did with LeBron, and that includes winning the title. And here's why. Like, when people talk about the Cavaliers, they don't say, man, the Cavaliers 2016 championship. No, that's the year that LeBron brought the first championship to Cleveland, right? There seems to be a separation there. Cleveland didn't win it. LeBron brought it to them. And I know Cleveland hasn't won a championship without LeBron, but I think the fact that they've been able to build a championship contender without him speaks volumes about the job that the front office has done for the Cavaliers and the pieces around. I mean, you look at Jared Allen, all right, to get, they got him in a trade. You were able to go, and obviously you draft Evan Mobley, you've developed him. The jury's still out on whether they've truly developed him to his maximum potential or not, but the maximum potential for Mobley has prevented the Cavs from sending him in any kind of deal to bring in a Jaylen Brown or a Giannis Antetokounmpo or someone like that, right? Like, there's still a lot of expectations on that. But to be aggressive and for them to pull the trigger on the trade that they went out and got a Donovan Mitchell, Darius Garland, they drafted and developed. Part of that deal to get Donovan Mitchell was Colin Sexton. Sexton turned into be a very, very good guard in the NBA, and they used him, and they used that to be able to go get Donovan Mitchell. They've drafted well and developed well, and the roster construction has been solid. I mean, the fact that you have a roster, even without LeBron, of James Harden, Donovan Mitchell, Jared Allen, all right, Evan Mobley, the fact that you have all those four under contract and are still not at the maximum level of which you are at the apron, that you could still go out and get a LeBron, and I know it would be at a vet minimum, but like, they've constructed the roster to where they haven't handcuffed themselves, and they've had the flexibility. They could have got a Jaylen Brown if they wanted. They could have got a Giannis if they wanted. They could have got a Giannis and LeBron if they wanted, and they still could end up with LeBron. The bottom line is, I think that if you give the Cavaliers front office truth serum, I think deep down, they would prefer to win a championship without LeBron. Deep down. If you ask Gilbert, if you ask anyone in that front office, I think winning a championship without LeBron to show that this organization doesn't need LeBron, I think would be massive for that organization. The problem is I think that they're close, but there was nothing they could have done this offseason other than get Giannis or get a Jaylen Brown, but then you're still breaking up the roster. Like, if you break up a roster like that, it better be to go get a championship. I don't know if you can guarantee that the Cavs win it with Giannis or with Jaylen Brown, which is one reason why I think they still stood pat with Mobley. Because if you go get Giannis to lure LeBron over and you don't get LeBron, now you get a couple more years of Giannis and then you watch Mobley dominate for the next decade. That's a problem. And the same thing with, of course, Jaylen Brown, who you're getting a really good player, but is he good enough to lead you to a championship? That's why the Cavs stood pat, in my opinion. I don't think that they were willing to blow this thing up to chase a potential championship. They're already in position to potentially win a championship. So, this LeBron thing, I'm very fascinated by it, because I can't believe we're still talking about LeBron in this light. That there are teams who are a LeBron away from being championship favorites or contenders. That's crazy to me that at his age, 24 years old, I think where LeBron goes, I think that it's not a one-year deal. I do think this is a two-year deal. I do think that LeBron, I don't know if you guys, maybe I'm OCD. I've never been accused of being OCD, but It's going to drive me nuts if he retires after 24 years in the league. Just play one more year and retire on a good, hard number, like 25. You know what I mean? I think he signs a two-year deal. I think it's a two-year deal in Cleveland. I think first year is about pursuing the championship. Second year, it's about the farewell tour. I think it's about, and you could say, and to be honest, you'll have a chance to win a championship during the farewell tour, which would be the ultimate farewell tour. But I'm just saying, like, I do believe that this year, I think LeBron has one more full tank of gas left in him to go balls to the wall, hard in the paint, go get and pursue a championship. But man, like I said, I think Cleveland deep down, they would love to win a championship without him. But right now, 24 years into the league, somehow, some way, the Cavs need LeBron to win a championship. And they'll take it. They'll take it. I mean, think of all the finals appearances they've had with LeBron. The fact that they only have one is kind of interesting in itself, right? That's one thing that people use against LeBron in his resume for the greatest of all time, is the fact that he has so many finals losses. But I've never thought that finals losses were more damning to a resume than not getting to the finals at all, or not getting to the finals more than what certain players have. So the whole twisting and moving of the goalpost when it comes to LeBron has always fascinated me. But I will say this, LeBron going to Cleveland, I think it makes the most, there's two spots. Philly makes sense if you could trust Joel Embiid, which you can't. But Philly with Maxey and, of course, Brown now. Now that you've added Brown, they kind of interest me. But they only make sense if you have Joel Embiid, and you don't. Cleveland, to me, makes all the sense in the world. It just makes the most sense. Donovan Mitchell averaged 26 points per game last year. 26 points per game, just a hair under 5 rebounds a game, you know, just a hair over 3 assists a game. Average a steal a game, right? He doesn't turn the ball over much. You know, so Donovan Mitchell is going to take care of the heavy lifting at the offensive end when it comes to scoring, right? LeBron averaged just about over 7.5 rebounds a game last year. He would be second. If you look at the number, Mobley averaged about 8. That number needs to go up for Mobley, by the way. Mobley needs to be a double-digit rebounder. I mean, I get it that there's rebounds to be split between him and Jared Allen. I mean, hell, what was Jared Allen's rebound total last year? Yeah, I mean, it's about the same. Like, Jared Allen and Evan Mobley average about 15 rebounds a game between the two. LeBron's going to give you another 8 rebounds per game right there. So you're looking at anywhere between 20 to 25 rebounds a game just from those three players alone. LeBron averaged over 7 assists a game last year. James Harden led the team in assists, and he only played for a small portion of the season. He led them in assists at about 5.5 assists per game. All right, the next closest one was Evan Mobley. Evan Mobley averaging 4 assists a game, I think, is a pretty damn big deal. But if you could bring LeBron over averaging 7 to 8 assists a game, I mean, I do think, honestly, you could see LeBron potentially average a triple-double in Cleveland. And here's why. He will not have to exert as much energy at the offensive end when it comes to scoring. He will focus on facilitating and getting Evan Mobley involved and getting Donovan Mitchell involved. So you're going to get your assists. He's still going to average double digits. He's not going to average 26, 27, 28 a game. He's going to average anywhere between 19 to 21 points per game, 20 points per game in that range. He's going to play 28 to 30 minutes a night. I think he could average close to damn triple-double. I think he's going to average 8-9 rebounds a game. I think he's going to get his double-digit assists a game. He'll get his double-digit points per game. I think he'll flirt with averaging a triple-double this year. This is why I think LeBron is built to play deeper into his career at an elite level, because a lot of players like Kobe had to rely on being an elite scorer to remain being Kobe. When Kobe couldn't be an elite scorer as he got older, you're no longer Kobe, right? MJ with the Wizards, he wasn't that elite scorer, that killer that he was in Chicago. So you're no longer MJ. LeBron can remain LeBron at a super high level significantly longer, because we're going to look at points and say, oh, look, LeBron's points are starting to dip. Yeah, but LeBron, when his scoring goes away, his mind doesn't go away. His passing ability doesn't go away. His rebounding doesn't go away. He is physically and mentally built to still be an elite player, nearly averaging a triple-double deep into 20-plus years in the league. And I think he fits Cleveland. I think Mobley can rebound, block shots, score. Mitchell is going to shoot, and he's going to score. Jared Allen is going to defend along with Mobley inside and rebound. And guess what? Jared Allen, it's not like he's a scrub. I mean, at 12.5 points per game, but he also brings you 7 rebounds a game. He brings you almost 2 blocks a game. Everyone does a little bit of the small things very well. You have shot blockers, you have rebounders, you have passers, you have scorers. And guess what? LeBron will complement the rebounding inside with the two bigs. He'll complement the passing with James Harden and even Mobley, averaging close to 5 assists a game. I mean, that's pretty damn impressive, right? He can score, he can pass, he can rebound. LeBron back in Cleveland, I think, elevates them to a whole other level. And I'm kind of glad that Cleveland did not give up Evan Mobley to go get a Giannis or Brown and any other star player out there. I'm Justin Kinner. It's the Justin Kinner Show right here on 1410 ESPN Radio, 937-518-1410. LeBron watch. Where does he ultimately end up? I think it was a massive deal that Donovan Mitchell signed that four-year extension. Because I think here's what Cleveland's trying to do. Every time LeBron left Cleveland, he left them, I mean, desert dry. They had nothing left. Nothing. And every time LeBron left, they had to start over from scratch. And that's how you ended up with some of the best, you know, that's how you ended up, I'm sorry, with the likes of a Kyrie Irving and a Wiggins and some guys like that. You moved on from Wiggins as a part of the deal to bring in Kevin Love when he returned and ultimately led to the trio that brought him a championship, right? But when LeBron left and Kyrie left and you no longer had Wiggins and Anthony Bennett was a bust and you had nothing left. There was nothing remaining but just dust, right? And we all know how bad it was the first time that he left, all right? When he left the first time, I mean, it was just that's what led to Anthony Bennett, who was a bust. That's technically what led to Kyrie. But we know how bad things are. When he left the second time, it's honestly what led to them being in position to get the Colin Sextons of the world and the Darius Garlands and ultimately down the road and Evan Mobley and guys like that who they drafted and developed and all that stuff. But what Cleveland's doing right now is making sure this is why this is the perfect case scenario. You're going to get a chance. Two, you've built a championship-contending roster. This is a team that was just in the Eastern Conference Finals, okay? Just in the Eastern Conference Finals. And you're about to take a team that was just in the Eastern Conference Finals and add a LeBron potentially, right? LeBron retires in 2 years. Guess what you still have left? Donovan Mitchell, Evan Mobley, all right? Jared Allen, who's, I feel like he's been in the league forever. He's still pretty dang young. He's not an old player, but he is a veteran player who brings a lot of experience, right? He's 28 years old. I don't know why I was shocked by that. I thought Jared Allen was like in his low 30s, approaching mid 30s, like around my age. I was shocked to see that he was still in his 20s. So that's the beauty part about this is Cleveland is set to welcome in LeBron to compete for a championship. This is a team that's already competing for championships. LeBron leaves in 2 years, and they're still going to be in position to compete for championships. I think this is a great – I think Cleveland is in a very, very good spot as far as the Cleveland Cavaliers are concerned. Where does LeBron end up? I think right now it needs to be Cleveland. I think that I will rip LeBron. If LeBron chooses anywhere but Cleveland at this point, I'll have a problem with it because I think he's being disrespectful to Cleveland, to fans, to organizations. Stringing teams along, I think, is disrespectful. Come back to Cleveland. LeBron is an attention fill in the blank. I don't think I'm allowed to say that word. So let's try not to get suspended while Kev Nash is off. I know he's not on the show, but he's off this week. I don't need him to come back to me getting suspended for saying an inappropriate word. But he is an attention hog. How about that? He's an attention hog. Okay. I think he's waiting for this World Cup to wrap up. Aren't we all? My goodness. I think he's waiting for that World Cup to wrap. I think that all the sports world needs to be on him. And I think that if he announces he's going back to Cleveland, World Cup shadows that a little bit. All-Star for MLB coming up. I think it's going to be another 2 weeks before LeBron makes his decision. I think the World Cup needs to be done. In fact, let me look this up. When does this overrated kickball tournament end? What the hell's the date? I don't even know when this ends. When does this put? Oh, July 19th. Yeah, July 20th. I feel like July 20th is going to be when we get LeBron's decision. I could be wrong. I've been wrong before, but I think it needs to be about him. I think it's right before the NFL starts to take over and all that, but I think LeBron returns to Cleveland. I really do. 937-518-1410, text or call. We're going to talk Reds when we come back. I wanted to get into some Bengals and Browns today. We'll get into that later in the week. But let's talk some Reds again. I want to talk about Hunter Green. made his debut for the season for the Reds over the weekend. It didn't go well. I don't really care about that. I didn't expect it to go well. This is a guy that was coming. I mean, just surgery on his arm not even months ago. I mean, earlier in the year. It's July. Not even a few months ago, he had surgery on his arm, and he's already back. So kudos to him. I mean, that's quite a return already. I didn't think we'd see him until after the All-Star break. The fact that we're going to get to see probably another start from him before the All-Star break is pretty wild. But Hunter Green can help this team win. But to me, he can't help this team win on this roster. I think the key to the Reds retooling this thing and getting the train back on the tracks is moving on from Hunter Green. And we'll discuss it more when we come back. Plus, what other players, if you're the Reds GM, the trade deadline coming up on August 3rd, which players would you move? Which players would you move? My answer might surprise you on the players I wouldn't move, but we'll get to all of that when we come back. It's the Justin Kenner Show presented by Frickers.
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6: Today, cloudy this morning. A few showers developing during the afternoon. A high of 86. Tonight, partly cloudy skies. Low around 70 degrees. And tomorrow for your Tuesday, considerable cloudiness with a high of 88. Tom Adams only for 1410 ESPN Radio.
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4: 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That is the number that you can call into the show, or you can text that same number, and I'll respond to your messages here on the show. Look, it was a brief, short open. For a while, I started to feel guilty. Like, man, why do I not care about the World Cup? Do I hate my country? Started questioning myself. And then I was like, no, I don't hate my country. I just hate soccer. And then I was like, oh, no, that's totally normal to hate soccer. And then I just went on with my life. And that's why last night I didn't get invested into the USA game. I couldn't. I don't know why. I mean, if USA won, great. Go team, go. Go country. But what? What do you... I mean, we... And then so many people are angry. Man, USA, why are they so bad at soccer? I don't know. And here's the important part. I don't care. That's the thing. We pretend to care so much about soccer, but yet the second that the World Cup is done, this country will go on ignoring the sport. It just will. It will. I know, look, there's FC Cincinnati, very popular. Heard nothing but great things about the atmosphere at those matches. Obviously, you got the crew over in Columbus. There are soccer fans in this country. I can acknowledge that. But there are lacrosse fans. There are chess fans. There are fans. If you put checkers on ESPN, people would sit. There would be not a lot, but there would be select people that would sit down to watch checkers on ESPN. There are fans of everything. But there's not enough fans to sway an entire country's popularity percentage of a particular sport. I can't get into it. I'm angry today, it seems like, because I spent for the last couple of weeks just nothing but pure guilt. Am I not American? Do I What is wrong with me? Why am I? Why do I not care about Team USA soccer team? What is wrong with? There's nothing wrong with me. It's just soccer. I don't like soccer. It bores me. It bores me to tears. Okay. It just does. I can't get into it. Sorry. Hockey. I'm not a big hockey fan, but I could sit down and watch hockey before I would watch 10 hours of hockey before a minute of soccer. It just is what it is. I'm not judging you for liking it, but when I have people blowing up my mad at me because I'm not talking World Cup, well, guess what? The joke's on you. This is me talking World Cup. Very professional on my end. I get it, but that's where I'm at. I'm Justin Kinner. It's the Justin Kinner Show here on 1410 ESPN Radio. But I have to ask, are there other people like me out there that no matter how hard you tried, you just couldn't get into it? And are there other people out there like me who, because you have coworkers who are so much into it or friends who are into it? By the way, friends, I have friends that are into the World Cup that I had no idea like soccer. I saw some friends over the holiday weekend that were just soccer this, soccer that. Did you see this player do this, this? No, never heard of that player. Didn't know he existed. And then now when I see that friend next time, we'll go back to, you know, talking normal sports. About the NFL. About LeBron. About how much we can't stand the Castellinis owning the Reds. Like, you know, normal stuff. So there has to be others out there like me who just, no matter how hard you tried, you just couldn't get into it. And I need to know that there are others like me. And if not, I'm going to be very lonely on this island. 937-518-1410. You can call or text. And if you wholeheartedly disagree with me, that is more than fine. I understand it. Damon Hahn. What up, Damon? Damon says, I can't get into the Olympics either. Yeah. Like I said, like, so when we watch Team USA in basketball, that's not fake to me. We're tuning in and we're watching the NBA's biggest stars come together to go try and win gold representing our country. But the thing is, those players already have such a massive fan base. And when basketball ends in the Olympics, guess what? So, you know, the popularity of the sport doesn't. The fans don't disappear for 4 years. Those fans follow those players. Everyone. It's not like this. Everyone's pretending to be a soccer fan. I can't. I just can't. Thanks, but no thanks, as far as that goes. All right, Hunter Greene over the weekend made his 2026 season debut. Look, Hunter Greene is, you know, I've had a lot of hot takes regarding Hunter Greene coming into this season. There's no doubt that Hunter Greene is one of the best pitchers in baseball. There was no doubt heading into last offseason that he is the ace, that he is their number one pitcher. I have a lot of doubt now that he is their best pitcher, and I have a lot of doubt that he is their number one ace. I just don't think that he is. However, still elite pitcher, still one of the best pitchers in baseball. That's more of a compliment to what I believe is Chase Burns being the best Reds pitcher, as far as that's concerned. I'm all about Chase Burns. Chase Burns is going to make a lot of decisions for the Reds easier and not harder moving forward. And Hunter Greene is back. Hunter Greene has a couple years left on this contract, and Hunter Greene has yet to spend an entire... He has yet to go through a season with the Reds, whether in the minor leagues or here, where he has not spent at least 1 month on the IL. Every year, this cat takes a month-long plus vacation throughout the NFL or throughout the Major League Baseball season. It is frustrating. No one is doubting how good Hunter Greene is. No one is doubting what he means to this team and definitely what he means to this rotation. What everyone is doubting is can this cat stay healthy? He's always banged up. He's always injured. Now, we did get a chance to see Hunter Greene make his return over the weekend. All right, there were fireworks. I mean, start of the season, he gets rocked. His ERA is sitting right now at 21. All right, he did strike out 6 in just over 3 innings of work, but it wasn't a lot of work. I mean, 1 out. I mean, he goes into the 4th inning, he gets 1 out and gets taken out. 8 earned runs. He gave up 8 earned runs on 7 hits. Like I said, he did strike out 7. He walked 4. I mean, he was walking a lot of batters, gave up a ton of hits, gave up a ton of runs in a short amount of time. Now, is that who Hunter Greene is? Heck no. I don't really care that he had a rough outing in his return. When you're coming off that type of surgery, okay, he's not really in complete control yet. He doesn't really completely trust that arm yet. I trust that Hunter Greene is an elite pitcher. I know that. I don't trust that he is going to get hurt again and spend another month long plus time on the IL. That's always my biggest gripe when it comes to Hunter Green. I put this out on the Facebook page, okay, because August 3rd on the Justin Kinner Show Facebook page, okay, August 3rd is the Major League Baseball trade deadline, okay? And there's a lot of decisions that the Reds have to make between now and then. There's a lot of decisions that the Reds have to make between now and then. And so many people are very opinionated on what the Reds should do. In fact, there's a lot of people are confused on what the Reds should do. I've seen multiple articles from ESPN that have come out, and they kind of go through each team in baseball and talk about whether they should be buyers or sellers. And the Reds seem to be a team that's kind of stuck in limbo. They have enough piece. They have asset. They have pieces that they can give away. Not give away, but that they can move on from and try to get something in return. But then they also have some assets that I think could help them in the short term and the long term by being moved as well. Like, for instance, to go back to my first point, like if you want to move on from an Eugenio Suarez, that's not going to cost you anything. My patience with him is worn out. I was a big Suarez defender. I'm here to also say this, might be controversial to some. I don't believe that it was the wrong decision to get Eugenio Suarez in the offseason. I don't think it was wrong. This team needed a power hitter. This cat hit almost 50 home runs last season. He was the best remaining home run hitting free agent left. And the Reds got him on a cheap deal. I don't think it was a wrong move. I really don't. They had to do something that was the right move to get him. It just hasn't worked. I blame Eugenio Suarez. I don't blame the Reds. I blame Nick Craw for a lot. I blame the Reds front office for a lot. Terry Francona hasn't been perfect at managing this year, obviously, right? But I, and you guys know my stance on this, I get so tired of people right away when a player doesn't play well, blaming Nick Craw. How about you blame the player? How about you blame Suarez? Can you imagine if Suarez a year ago at this time, okay, a year ago at this time, he was close to, he was about 24, 25 home runs into the season. A year ago at this time, how much better would this Reds team be with 10 to 15 additional home runs just from one player? How many one-run games have they lost that would have been a difference maker in? And that's a big deal. Look, the Reds are 7 games under 500 right now. The division means nothing. They're 15 games back in the division, but they are 7 games back in the wild card. 1-2 more of those games to get back is a big deal. The Reds keep falling further and further back. 15 games back in the division is the furthest back in the division that they have been all season. 7 games back in the wild card is also the furthest back in that playoff picture and that playoff race that they've been all season. That matters. At some point, you got to stop getting mad at Nick Craw, and you got to look at the player and say, this is on you. I blame Suarez, okay? So Suarez is one of those pieces that you can give away. You're not going to get anything of substance in return. You're just not. People, you know, they throw out all these names that they want to see the Reds move on from. But I'm like, okay, you move on from them, and then what? The reason that I'm actually okay if the Reds do not move on from Eugenio Suarez at the deadline is because I don't think that anything you get for him will not be very valuable to begin with. And I think that the chance of him popping off in the back half of the season, I think, is something that you need to count on and not just give away. If you give him away, you have nobody that has the potential to pop off like that, right? If you keep him, it's not like, oh my God, we could have had that prospect over there. No one's giving up anything of substance for Eugenio Suarez. They're just not, okay? So I think that rather than just give him away, I think you have someone that has the potential to get hot with the bat in his hand. I wouldn't move on from Suarez for that very reason. But like a lot of these names, like Suarez and others, you want to get rid of. And I'm like, get rid of for what? You're going to get peanuts. All right. When I think of a team that's in a seller's market, I think of the names I think of that can help. Like, if you're going to move on from names at the deadline, move on from names that are actually going to help you. If you want to move on from Nick Lodolo, I'm fine with that. Nick Lodolo is the name that you move because you're going to get something in return. All right. J.J. Bleday, 3 weeks ago, I would have said, yes, is a good trade candidate. I like Bleday because, for one, it looked like he was a consistent power hitter for the Reds, and they had him under cheap team control for the next 2 years. But now I'm like, you know what? Move on from him. But again, move on from J.J. Bleday. What are you going to get for him? He hasn't hit a home run since June 15th. Okay, he hasn't hit a home run in weeks. Okay, he's water found its level with him. So, once again, every one of you Reds fans out there, trade Suarez, trade Emilio Pagan. What are you? I think Emilio Pagan has more value to the Reds on the roster than away. What are you going to get for Pagan? We know what Pagan is capable of, but he hasn't done anything this season to warrant a strong return. So you all, for the Reds who need bullpen help, it wasn't a bad signing. It just wasn't. Pagan was really, really good last year. And we can't, like when the Reds did bring Pagan back, everyone was excited about that. Fans loved it. So to me, the Reds made a decision based on the information they had at the time. Here's how he performed last year. Here's the role he had last year. Here's the role we envisioned for him this year and years to come. So we're going to bring him back. It was the right move. It just hasn't been the right result, which is why blame Pagan. Blame Suarez. Stop blaming, all right, Terry Francona. Stop blaming Nick Kroll. Blame the players. But if you trade Pagan away, no one's going to give up anything of substance because he hasn't pitched well enough to get it. Maybe Pagan gets hot and starts being a dominant closer for you and fills that void. On your roster, you have a chance for that. Sending him away for prospects that won't play for 2 or 3 years doesn't do anything. So if you're not going to get anything of substance in return, don't they have more value to you to take a chance on for the rest of the season than just giving him away for crappy prospects? You know what I mean? Like, maybe I'm wrong, but that's where I'm at. I don't want to see the Reds give Pagan away just to give him away. Well, he hasn't worked for us. We're just giving him away. I don't like that. I don't like that because you're going to get nothing in return and you're just getting rid of him to get rid of him. Same thing with Suarez. If you're going to trade a player that is going to get you something in return that could either help you now or in the future or both. Nick Lodolo, to me, does that. Andrew Abbott, to me, does that. And the next name that does that, Hunter Green, does that. Those are the names you shop. Those are the names that you try to, if you're going to be sellers at the deadline, you're not just selling to sell. You want to, if you're going to take the time to go through all the offers and all this stuff, like I think that Andrew Abbott brings you a strong return. Nick Lodolo brings you a strong return. Hunter Green and Nick Lodolo, especially those two, bring you great returns. Like, those are the ones you dangle out there. The Reds' rotation is very solid. Pitching in their system has actually been very solid from a rotation standpoint. And Chase Burns, the emergence of Chase Burns to me, all right, it puts the Reds in a position where I think you can move on from Hunter Green and it won't sting. It won't sting. Hunter Green hurts you more than he helps you every year. He hurts you more than he helps you every year. You guys think of how great of a pitcher he is when he's on the mound, but listen to what I just said there. When he's on the mound, he hurts you more than he helps you. We just watched this Reds rotation look like one of the most solid rotations in baseball without him for 2 months. Him coming back does what? I'm not saying it's a bad thing he's back, but him coming back does what? This team needs bats. They need guys that can hit. Hunter Green can help this Reds team more off the roster than on. I think that Hunter Green can get you prospects, AAA prospects that are within a season of being called up to be legitimate good hitters. That's what the Reds need. Or get a proven veteran MLB player that can hit you, that can get you 30 to 40 home runs. Hunter Green has the value to get that for you. And guess what? You trade Hunter Green away. Oh, my God, what are we going to do? You have Chase Burns. You have Rhett Lauder. You have Andrew Abbott. You have Nick Lodolo. Okay, Brady Singer, you can move on from him. Like, the Reds will have to still find replacements for some. But your core, the rotation's not the problem. This team can't hit. They can't score runs consistently enough. And the bullpen needs more help, too. So, like I said, I see everyone have these hot takes about what they should do, what they should not do at the deadline. I think it's wrong to move on from Suarez and others. You're not going to get anything. You're just not. You will not. Like, to me, like I said, what happens if after the deadline the Reds catch fire? Okay? What happens if they catch fire and Suarez gets hot and he starts hitting home runs left and right? That's what you brought him here for, right? At least if you keep him, he gives you that chance to have someone get hot and help you. You trade him away for some low-A prospect that's not going to help you for years, what does that do? It doesn't do anything. And you could say, well, that prospect could turn into something. Again, we're talking about a low priority prospect for an organization. You think anyone's giving up a prospect of substance for Eugenio Suarez, who is not good right now? Same thing for Pagan. Hey, give us one of your top five prospects for Emilio Pagan. That ain't going to happen. They will do that for Lodolo. They will do that for Hunter Green, possibly Andrew Abbott. That's where I'm at. That's where I'm at. I'm Justin Kinner. It's the Justin Kinner Show right here on 1410 ESPN Radio. I am curious your guys' thoughts. 937-518-1410. I see in the chat on the Justin Kinner Show Facebook page, I see Kenny. What up, Kenny? I see Colton. I see Floyd. Spoon, how are you doing, sir? I'm going to get to your responses when we come back. Plus, I'll open up the text line as well to see what you guys have going on in there. Or you can give me a call, 937-518-1410. I'm not opposed to the Reds being sellers at the deadline, but be careful what you move on from. There is a way that you can bolster and help this team now and in the future. But you got to give yourself a chance. There's not going to be a season next year. Try to be aggressive. Like, this second half of the season should be looked at as next season, because there's not going to be a next season. So give the fans something to feel good about in this back half. I'm very interested to see what the Reds do over this next month. 937-518-1410. You're the Reds GM. What are you doing at the deadline? We're less than a month away. 937-518-1410. More of the Justin Kinner Show when we come back.
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4: The Reds are 15 games back in the division, 7 games under 500, and 7 games back in the National League wildcard picture. Reds back at it tonight, though, after an off day yesterday. They dropped 2 of 3 over the weekend and look to get it going against the Phillies here. Phillies 50-41, and of course, they bring in Kyle Schwarber. I think that's going to be a tough pill to swallow. How about Kyle Schwarber? 30 home runs, 55 RBIs. How cool would that have been to have? I think that could have helped a couple of the Reds' problems. Not saying they would be in first place in the division, but I definitely don't think they'd be 15 games back in the division. I don't think they'd be 7 games back in the wild card. I think he would have solved a lot of the Reds' problems. I also don't like when people do the whole either or. We could have had Schwarber, instead we had Suarez. You could have had both. You could have had both, but I know that's not realistic as far as that goes. Colton Schmidt on the Justin Kinner Show Facebook page says, last year it was blame the ownership in the front office. This year it's blame the players. Reds fans sound like a broken record. No, actually, I don't think Reds fans are blaming the players enough. What Reds fans and all sports fans do this, it's always blame the ownership, blame the GM. And I'm not defending the ownership and I'm not defending the GM, but the Reds needed a power hitter, and they went out in free agency and got the second best power hitter in free agency last year. Why was getting Suarez a bad move? It wasn't a bad move. Suarez is just bad right now, and it's his fault. It's not Nick Kroll's fault. Brad Meter, the actual GM, Brad Meter has the cushiest job ever. Everyone, poor Nick Kroll. Nick Kroll gets blamed for absolutely everything. Brad Meter's the GM, but Director of Baseball Operations is Nick Kroll, President of Baseball Operations, whatever. But yeah, like, that's on Suarez. Oh, man, Nick Kroll, I can't believe he gave Emilio Pagan. Emilio Pagan was phenomenal last year for the Reds. In fact, one of the biggest concerns about the Reds heading into last offseason was that, oh, man, they're going to lose Emilio Pagan. He's going to go get paid somewhere. And the Reds paid him. So what you were mad at for the Reds last year, potential, you know, not, you know, having Emilio Pagan, they keep Emilio Pagan, and you get mad at that. At some point, you got to look at Emilio Pagan and say, get your head out of your ass, dude. Like, it's on you. Suarez, what are you doing? What is it about? Like, why can you swing the bat everywhere else, but something? What do you do in Cincinnati that you're just not good? That's why I got mad when people blamed the Reds years ago for trading Suarez. What you would do is you forgot about Suarez for a bit, and then you saw Suarez pop up on All-Star ballots, and you started seeing that, oh, my God, he's hitting 50, 60, you know, 50, 55 home runs every season. And, oh, man, that would have been nice in Cincinnati. You're right, it would have been nice. That wasn't on Nick Kroll. That wasn't on Dick Williams back in the day. That wasn't on Walt Jocketty back in the day. That was on Eugenio Suarez. My nickname for him in his at the tail end of his first stint in Cincinnati, I kept saying Eugenio for four, any ho for five, any ho for six. The dude just couldn't hit in Cincinnati. So I didn't, like, I never blamed the Reds front office for moving on from Suarez. He sucked. And then he became really, really good, and he was really, really good for the Reds to start. Then he was really bad. That's when the Reds moved on. Then he became really, really good again, and the Reds brought him back. And he's good everywhere else except here. That's not on Terry Francona. That's not on Nick Kroll. That's not on the Reds front office. It's

Cincinnati. I don't know what it is about Cincinnati that he, once he puts that Reds uniform on, he can't hit. I don't get it. But that's not on Nick Kroll. That's not on anybody but Suarez and Suarez alone. He has underachieved since arriving back in Cincinnati this season. He has hurt the Reds more than a lot of guys have hurt the Reds. He's hurt the Reds more than anything. Because you look at the season that Sal Stewart is having, you look at the season that Ellie De La Cruz is having, you look at that, and they need more. I get it, but like, if Suarez was having the type of season that he should have been having based on expectations of what he's done in recent years, that would have complemented those two perfectly. This team would be in a much different spot than what they're in right now. There's a lot of blame to go around. I put a lot of blame on Suarez's lap. I really do. I really do. So with the deadline coming up on August 3rd, I threw out the question on the last part of the show, what would you do at the deadline? You know, would this team be a buyer's team or a seller's team? And, you know, I'm not a big fan of the idea of going to be a buyer, but I do believe sometimes the right move is to do nothing. And if you're going to do something, you need to do something, like aggressive. And a lot of you out there, trade J.J. Bleday, trade Eugenio Suarez. That's not something. You're not going to get anything for Suarez. You're not really going to get anything back for Bleday. No one out there is a J.J. Bleday away from a World Series or an NL or AL championship appearance. They're just not. Definitely with what we've seen from Suarez, no one's a Suarez away from anything. So what are you going to get in return? You want to know the pieces that the Reds have that they need to consider trading that would do that for teams? There could be teams out there who are a Hunter Green away from getting to a World Series. There could be teams out there who are a Nick Lodolo away from maybe going a round further in the postseason. I think Nick Lodolo, if you're going to trade someone of value. Andrew Abbott, Nick Lodolo, Hunter Green, and not all three of them, by the way. Those are the guys you trade. And Hunter Green, you're probably saying, what are you talking about? Here's the deal. I would love to see a stretch of Hunter Green and Chase Burns in this rotation pitch consistently. But the 2027 season is not going to happen. You have Hunter Green through 2029. So a lot of people, and I saw people make the same argument about Ellie De La Cruz. Ellie's a little different. But this team needs, you need to try to find a way to get players to help you win with Ellie now, even if you only have Ellie for a few more years. You have enough pitching that you can move on from Hunter Green. Hunter Green can bring you a return to get a couple capable pieces that can help this lineup while complementing the pitching and move forward in a competitive way. But you're not going to have a 2027 season. So you're going to enter 2028 with Hunter Green, and you're going to have to really consider trading him at the deadline that year or in the offseason. So you technically only have one more year with Hunter Green left because you're not going to give him an extension. You're just not. He's not going to give a friendly deal like he did last time, and the Reds aren't going to want to pay it. You have Chase Burns. So I would dangle Hunter Green out there and see what you can get. I think Hunter Green can get you elite, top-level, AAA prospects that are on the verge of being called up to help win right away, or can get you proven MLB, power hitters, defensive players, outfielders, something, or a combination of both. I want an all-star outfielder, a power-hitting all-star outfielder, and a couple of your top prospects for 2.5 years, 3 years of Hunter Green. That's what I would ask for, and that's what they should get. That's why, to me, Hunter Green, I'm wondering if we are embarking on the final couple of appearances for Hunter Green in a Reds uniform. I don't want that, but it's necessary. He's not reliable. Every season since being drafted by the Reds, and it was one of the Reds, it will go down as one of the best draft picks in the history of the Reds organization. I mean, it was one of the biggest gets in the world when the Reds actually drafted him and paid him. Because the baseball draft is a little different than other drafts. Just because you draft him doesn't mean they're yours. You could draft a player and they could just say, now I'm going to go back to, you know, it's a little different. You know, or he said, I'm not going to play for you or whatever. It gets a little dicey. So the Reds got Hunter Green. That was big time. That was huge. Didn't work out. I mean, it worked out, but it's not working out with his health. I'd send him somewhere. Like, the Dodgers can give up a lot of stuff for him because, oh, man, if he spends a month or two on the IL, guess what? They have five.

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1: Welcome back to the Reds pregame show. Time for a daily chat with Reds manager Terry Francona. Tito, nice to get out of that series with the win, especially heading into the off day. Let's talk about Nick Lodolo. Looked like, you know, we talked the other day about his direction of the plate being good, and maybe that actually, in a weird way, kind of impacted his command negatively. Did you feel like he maybe got the command down a little bit more this last time?
2: I felt that way in Milwaukee. And again, that's, I don't know if Nick would agree with that, disagree. Just, you know, from watching the game and listening to Trace and the pitching guys. But I thought the other day, I thought he looked really crisp. I know you've heard me say that word, but rather than just go to the radar gun, or when the guy looks crisp, that generally means his direction's good, his balance is good, and then the ball comes out the way it's supposed to.
1: He'd gotten through five innings pretty easily. We've talked so much about how much you've used your bullpen. I mean, at that point, are you kind of thinking, hey, we might be able to get maybe even seven out of them, or perhaps more in a situation like that? And then obviously he kind of had to labor a little bit there in his last inning.
2: Oh, I was thinking definitely seven. He was at maybe 55. I mean, but that last inning was so tough, to the point where, you know, I think it was bases loaded, and he was at about 30 that inning. So I was kind of feeling it there because I felt so good about him going that inning. He just, yeah, I was thinking we can use maybe one inning or two innings out of our pen and save it with the day off coming up. It just was a tough inning for him.
1: You were able to use Emilio Pagan finally in a save situation. I know it was a little more adventurous than I'm sure you'd like for most of those to be, but was it good to get him back out there with the game on the line?
2: It really was. And the good part of that is, because you're right, it was very difficult, and we were all on pins and needles. But I also knew he wasn't. You know, he wasn't commanding it like he needs to or he wants to. But also, no, he's not running from the situation. And even though it's like bases loaded, he's not, I mean, he's kind of enjoying himself out there. And that helps.
1: Isn't that part of what makes a guy able to pitch the ninth inning?
2: Yeah, as opposed to sometimes you've seen guys that can do the seventh or eighth, but if you give them the ninth, it's like there's no safety net or something, and some guys just can't do it. When we have that stability at the end, then we can work backwards. It really helps.
1: We continue our pregame chat with Reds manager Terry Francona in a moment on the Reds Radio Network.
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1: Welcome back to our pregame chat with Reds manager Terry Francona. Tito, we were talking about the bullpen, and, you know, Lodolo didn't end up getting as deep as you would have hoped. But with the off day, are you still in a pretty good spot with your bullpen coming into this series with the Phillies and maybe in a better spot than you've been in a while?
2: Yeah. Now, we've said that before, and one day in, you know. But, yes, we are. And you can tell the way the guys pitch when they're properly rested. And we haven't been able to do that. And I give our guys credit because they try to make themselves be available. But there's a difference between being available and being and feeling like you can go out and carve some people up.
1: Along those lines, you've got Andrew Abbott and everybody else now in the rotation is backed up a day. Can you? Does that give you the luxury to maybe ride them through an extra inning when maybe ordinarily if they're going on normal rest you might not be able to do that, or does that not necessarily? Does that defeat the purpose, I guess?
2: I think I would say ish. Like, I definitely am aware of it. Like, I have their last three starts always on top of my card. Because you look at volume, you look at how hard they work, you look at do they have an extra day the next time. So we take those things into account. I still don't want to do what I think is wrong. If I think it's wrong, I think it's wrong. But I do pay attention to it.
1: The Phillies are a good team right now after a tough start. They've really rallied. Part of that is Zach Wheeler has been pitching well for them this year, as he seemingly has since he put on their uniform. How do you attack a guy like this? I know there's obviously some familiarity there, but how do you get him and how do you have success against this guy?
2: He's really good. He's really one of the better competitors. Like you said, he's been in a tough market, and from the minute he's been there, he's been good. He got hurt. And now he's back being good. It's kind of fun to face a guy like this because he is really good. And it's a challenge. But I don't know that you run to the ballpark thinking you're going to go 4-for-4.
1: That's Reds manager Terry Francona. It's the Reds kicking off a three-game series with the Phillies shortly. It has more of the pregame show next on the Reds Radio Network.
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9: 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It's left-hander Andrew Abbott. He's 5-4 with a 3.88 ERA. Right-hander Zach Wheeler goes for Philadelphia. He's 8-1. His ERA 2.36. The Reds and Phillies are coming up next on the Reds Radio Network.
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0: Andrew Abbott. He has retaken the mound for his third inning of work. We are scoreless. Abbott versus Wheeler. Reds hosting the Phillies here on the first game of this three-game series. The middle of the homestand for the Reds. When the Phillies depart, the Cubs will enter. Reds so far on the homestand, 1-2 in the series against the Orioles. And you would think that would be a series that they would have won. They did not. Strike one here to the left-handed hitting Bryson Stott. Abbott has retired all six batters to begin this ball game, and he's done it quite pitch efficiently. Left-hander back to the dish, fastball down and away. One ball, one strike count here to the second baseman for the Phillies. Stott has been swinging the bat well, riding an eight-game hitting streak coming into tonight's ball game. And the pitch from Abbott, breaking ball, fouled in and out of the mitt of Tyler Stevenson. And that foul ball caught Stevenson a bit funny. Kind of bent his glove in an awkward direction. 1-2 is the count. Only hit in the ball game. Came off the bat of J.J. Bleday, and that was with two outs in the first. Fastball, that's going to miss well low. Two balls and two strikes. Stott, newcomer Derek Hill, who came over from the White Sox, and the youngster Justin Crawford, 7-8-9 here in Don Mattingly's Philly order. And the pitch from Abbott is just a tad low. It definitely crossed the outside corner, but just underneath the strike zone. Three balls and two strikes. That has not been something Abbott has done here early in this game. Here's the pitch. Foul to the left side, out of play. Actually, that's going to stay in. I thought that ball went into the seats. It'll be caught by Bleday down the left field line. So there's one down. Ball came off the bat. I thought it was headed into the seats down the third baseline. Maybe I should have held my glove up in front of my face to guard the sun. One down, and that will bring Derek Hill to the plate. Hill has been swinging a pretty good bat for this Philly ball club. He'll take strike one over the outside corner. He's hit at a 297 clip since joining the Phillies. 239 overall, including his White Sox numbers. Breaking ball, foul to the right side, and Abbott quickly ahead at a no-ball, two-strike count. Abbott using the sweeper a bit more as he has put together a 12-start run of excellence. He really cuts that ball at the top of the strike zone all the way back into the right-handed hitters. Here's the 0-2. Up and away with a fastball. One ball, two strike count. We're used to seeing the over-the-top curveball from Abbott over the outside corner and sometimes in front of home plate. And he still uses it, but with the effect of the sweeper, he's used it more and more as he misses up and in here. And it's a two-ball, two-strike count here to Derek Hill. Back to the plate, and that's going to miss up and away, and back-to-back hitters here in the third. Abbott has gone 3-2. That was the curveball that I was just mentioning, and that one just hung up and away from the right-handed hitting Hill. 3-2 pitch coming. Line drive, right center field, and that's heading towards the wall. It will get to the wall. Hill's got some speed. He's on to second, and that will be a stand-up double. The first Philly hit here tonight. Abbott had Hill down in the count, 0-2. He let him back into the count, and Derek Hill made him pay for it. So here's Justin Crawford. Crawford, a 254 hitter. He has 12 doubles, but only two home runs on the year. A lot of singles off the bat of Crawford. Swing and a miss. A wild swing on the breaking ball from Abbott. You get a swing that looks like that, you'll probably see that pitch again. De La Cruz playing right behind Hill as he takes his lead at second base. Abbott checks in, turns, and a looping liner over the head of McClain in right field, and they will have to hold Derek Hill at third. Hill had to pause momentarily because it was right at McClain. It was just too high for the Reds second baseman to catch. And that was, again, that breaking ball. It was hit right off the end of the bat. I knew he'd see it again, and this time he does something with it. And the Phillies have runners at first and third. One down, and we go back to the top of the order, and here's Trey Turner. Crawford can run and will run. Swing and a miss. Change up inside, and boy, that had Turner way out in front. Turner seems to always be on the fastball. Not like you're going to sneak one by him. The 0-1 pitch. And there is the fastball. It's down and away, and it is fouled to the right side, out of play. He got to it, but he got to it a bit late. Big out for Andrew Abbott here with Kyle Schwarber waiting on deck. Couple of hits out of the 8 and 9 batters. And you do not want to let this roll into a big inning. Popped up and fouled to the right side, out of play. Fastball up and well out of the strike zone. No ball, 2-strike count. Good time to bounce a curveball right in front of home plate if you can do it. The pitch. And there's the breaking ball, but it's in. And it stayed up just enough for Turner to foul it off. The Reds have had a lot of stolen bases against their pitching staff. Crawford not going to pitch to the plate. A ground ball up the middle. De La Cruz has it. He only has one play. That's at first. He will make that play. But it will be an RBI ground out for Trey Turner, and it is 1-0 Phillies. Very softly hit. Nothing De La Cruz could do about it other than what he did, and that was make the play at first base. So Hill, after being down in the count 0-2, hits a double, advances to third, and he will score on an infield ground out. Two down, runner at second is Crawford. Schwarber takes a breaking ball inside, and it's a one ball, no strike count. Two down in the inning. You've got back-to-back lefties, but the lefties' names are Schwarber and Harper. No easy task, regardless of how well you're doing. 1-0 pitch. Fastball upstairs, just a tad high. Two balls and no strikes here to Kyle Schwarber. He is definitely not the kind of fella that you just lay one in there and try to get a strike. And that goes for any pitch in your arsenal. 2-0 here to Schwarber. And Abbott turns it loose. It's a breaking ball into the dirt. And it's a 3-ball, no strike count. Schwarber popped up to the second baseman McClain in his first at bat, and you can rest assured that it doesn't matter if it's 3-0 or 0-0, Schwarber is swinging if it's something he likes, and it is a 3-ball, no strike count. Pitch from Abbott. Boom. It is 3-0. A home run into the bleachers in right field, and I mean it was a rocket. No sooner did I get that out of my mouth, he was swinging 3-0, and he did. There are certain hitters that 3-0, you just don't give them anything to hit. And that pitch was right at the catcher's mask. It was right in the heart of the plate. And a guy like Kyle Schwarber, So three runs across here in the inning. All three have scored at the two-out mark. Of course, the ground ball by Turner was the second out of the inning, but it scored Derek Hill from third. Two-run home run by Schwarber, and here's Bryce Harper. Breaking ball down and in. One ball, no strike count. Schwarber's just good, folks. Fly ball into center field. Friedel moving back. He will make the catch. And the inning is over, but not before damage is done. An RBI single by Turner. A two-run home run by Kyle Schwarber. And it is 3-0 Phillies. Bottom of three coming up here on the Reds Radio Network.
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0: Zach Wheeler back to the plate. Ball one here to T.J. Friedel. Wheeler has just set the cruise control at 90 miles an hour. It is 3-0 Phillies. And Wheeler delivers a fastball, tapped foul down the first baseline. You have just given Zach Wheeler quite a bit of freedom. A 3-0 pitch to Kyle Schwarber, and he destroyed it on a line into right field. One ball, one strike count. Split finger downstairs. That is the equivalent of the changeup for the right-hander Wheeler. Just his way of taking a little bit off the fastball. Here's the 2-1 pitch. And a check swing foul ball, and it's 2-2 now here to T.J. Friedel as he bats against Wheeler for the first time tonight. It is Friedel, McClain, and then back to the top of the order in De La Cruz.

0: believe you'll swing. They don't believe you're going to swing at it. They throw you a breaking ball on the first pitch. They're trying to keep you from being aggressive on the first pitch. One ball, one strike count as Wheeler nails the breaking ball over the outside corner. Back-to-back hooks to De La Cruz. And the fastball just off the outside edge. You don't see too many pitchers throw Ellie a first pitch fastball. He gets a changeup or a slider. He gets more changeups than he does anything on the first pitch because pitchers are worried about him hitting the fastball early in the count. And there's a fastball late in the count that catches the bottom inside corner to even things at two balls and two strikes.
1: Yeah, to your point, I mean, he's pitching Ellie completely differently than
0: anybody else.
1: Everybody in the lineup.
0: And that's pretty much the case when Ellie's at the plate. Way inside, brushed him back a bit on the 2-2 pitch. And the count is full here to De La Cruz.
1: Basically, like what most teams do, they're going to pick out Ellie as the guy that they're not going to let beat them.
0: You got it. Three ball, two strike count. Wheeler kicks and he'll turn it loose. Fouled straight back, a fastball at the top of the strike zone. Never understood hitters taking that first pitch fastball. I mean, that to me, that's what you're up there to hit. 3-2, breaking ball on the ground, sharply hit right to Harper at first. He'll step on the bag himself, and that is a 3-up, 3-down third. 3-0 Phillies. We head to the fourth. Tommy Thrall's coming back here on the Reds Radio Network.
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1: It is 3-0 Phillies as they bat here in the fourth inning. Alec Boehm and Mundo Sosa, JT Realmuto to lead things off for the Phils in the fourth against Andrew Abbott. Left-hander into his windup, home with the first pitch to Alec Boehm, and he buries it in the dirt. 1-0 to count on Boehm. Lined out rather softly up the middle to the second baseman, Matt McClain, his first time up, leading off the 1-2-3 second. At that point, it looked like Abbott was on cruise control. Looked good. Ran into some problems last inning, and now Boehm takes up and away. Of course, he's not the first time or first person to run into a problem named Kyle Schwarber either. Here's the 2-0 pitch to Boehm. In the air toward the corner and right, but slicing toward the seats and foul. Out of play. See if Abbott can regroup here. This is one of those times where, and Terry Francona talked about it, you start the day pretty much with a fresh bullpen. Here's the pitch. Swing and a miss. Went after a high cutter. The count is even, two balls and two strikes. And you can